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1: 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My name is Liam, and according to the mostly accurate weather report sponsored by Mostly Music, it is somewhere around 88 right now, feeling more like 89, with winds sitting somewhere around 17 miles per hour still. But that is a mostly accurate weather report sponsored by Mostly Music, 112 East Francis, right here in Pampa, Texas. I got Kevin Adcock to start the hour off with a cigarette on 100.3 KOMX.

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Riley Green with Different Round here on 100.3 KOMX, your country music station. 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I do have one last thing to say before I go, and that's Pampa Radio app, wherever you get your apps. 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
1: Hey, y'all, my mama called me. I'll be right back. 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

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He was a millionaire. 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
1: Fox News, I'm Gianna Gelosi. A socialist sweep in yesterday's primary elections in New York City.
2: Congressman Adriano Espaillat, the chair of the Hispanic Congressional Caucus, lost his seat to Democratic Socialist Darielisa Avila Chevalier. In New York's 10th Congressional District, Mamdani-backed progressive leader Brad Lander ousted Congressman Dan Goldman, who was the lead prosecutor in Trump's first impeachment trial. And in New York's 7th Congressional District, another Democratic Socialist member, Claire Valdez, won the Democratic nomination.
1: Fox's Madeline Rivera, the head of the International Atomic Energy Agency, says their inspectors will visit Iran's nuclear sites.
3: He said the priority remains locating the highly enriched uranium that is currently buried inside of Iranian territory. While the timeline is unclear, this statement shows while Iran says one thing publicly, there are clearer agreements behind the scenes.
1: Fox's Trey Yangs, America's listening to Fox News.
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0: That brief summer shower Tuesday deposited 0.03 of an inch of moisture in the Pampa Radio rain bucket, bringing the June amount to 1.45, and Pampa's year-to-date total now to 4.66 of an inch of rain, still well below the average so far this year. Pampa's annual rain total average is 23 inches. Other Tuesday amounts around the area include 1.59 of an inch at Canadian, 1.5 inches at Lipscomb, 1.31 at Mamma, 0.47 at Canyon, 76 at Childress, 58 at Wellington, 22 at Lubbock, Stinnett, Dozier, and Esteline, each with 0.07, 0.05 of an inch in the rain buckets at McLean and Sunray. Pampa City Commissioners Monday amended on first reading the special events section of the Code of Ordinances and also approved on first reading an ordinance establishing film production guidelines. The issues were addressed by Emergency Management Coordinator Troy Schragerath, City Manager Shane Stokes, and City Secretary Barbara Stucker.
5: In the language of the original ordinance, it had the Chief of Police, and it didn't make sense because realistically it affects more departments than the Chief of Police. And that's why we thought Shane should have the ultimate authority. And if they don't like that decision, they can appeal to a board. There's two different appeal processes. Before, it was just the final word. I don't believe we had an appeal process in there. Now, if you don't like the results, if we say no, and basically Shane looks at our recommendations of any problems he thinks we're going to have, and then he makes a final decision, okay, let's do that. But if he says no, then he'll appoint a council of three of the people who are in that group to make a decision. If they don't like that decision, it's final, unless it's filmed. If it's a film, and we said no here, the film process is they have to come to a city council meeting and stand in front of you and ask if they can be appealed.
6: Our event permit process started kind of on the back of a napkin, if you will, when we started having really homeland security. Anytime you had mass events where you're going to have a lot of people, a lot of Troy's work is trying to figure those events out and make sure that everybody can attend them and they can pull it off safely. What our little event permit turned into a document so we can kind of foreshadow and try to mitigate any issues that may come up in this event. To that end, we started doing it, and now with the film friendly that we're trying to do, basically we're molding these two ordinances together where they'll match. And in the event permit, as you said, there's never been an appeal process. That's not a bad idea. So basically a three-person, three-employee committee would be that appeal.
7: And one of those things was we need to adopt some film production guidelines. We got a committee together and we worked that out. They had some suggested guidelines the Film Commission did that we went over and also with Brian's help and came up with some. I know Troy just pointed some of them out in appeal process and everything, but mostly it's just about trying to get people to Pampa and letting them know there's a database that lets them know that we do welcome filming here.
0: More on subsequent broadcasts. Pampa School Board members Monday approved the district's 2026-27 operating budget. Pampa ISD Superintendent Hugh Pyatt.
8: Heath Parker, who's our chief financial officer, presented the wrap-up of this year's budget for 25-26, and then also the proposed budget for 26-27. And so through 25-26, we got a budget roughly $34 million. 80% of it goes to personnel, and the rest of it goes to operations and just making sure we got enough money for kids and classrooms and teachers and programs. And he's done an outstanding job of making sure that we stay in our budget. We've got 17 departments with principals, district departments, and all 17 do a great job of managing their budgets and staying within it. That helps the district stay in a healthy financial situation. So we've done a great job the last few years of just being able to stay within our budget and take care of all the needs of the district as well. So super happy with where we are financially. From this year, we'll be able to put around $500,000 back into a savings for next year and emergency-based things if anything does come up. So we're excited about that as well. So next year's budget looks just about the same. Not a lot of changes. Our enrollment's going down, but the states gave us a little more from the last legislative session. So evens out to about what we've had the last couple of years. So in a good situation financially and no deficit budgets in Pampa, at least for the last 5 years. And we've been staying pretty healthy where a lot of others are struggling across the state.
0: More on subsequent broadcasts. West Texas A&M University President Walter V. Wendler has announced that he will retire effective September the 1st after serving 10 years in that position. Dr. Wendler came to WT from Southern Illinois University Carbondale, where he was a professor of architecture and chancellor. The retirement date establishes Dr. Wendler as the third longest-serving president in the university's history. He also was vice chancellor for planning at Texas A&M's system for 2 years, among several other roles at the university, including dean of the College of Architecture and head of the Department of Agriculture. Dr. Wendler was commended by Texas A&M University System Regents as strengthening WT's academic and research ambitions, expanding student support, and lasting campus investments. Food trucks and vendors continue to be wanted for the Pampa Hometown Independence Day celebration. Applications may be obtained online or by contacting the Pampa Chamber of Commerce at 200 North Ballard, downtown Pampa. The Big Pampa Hometown Independence Day celebration will be Saturday, July 4th at Recreation Park in Pampa. Many of the events include the 5K run, fishing derby, veteran salute, hot dog eating contests, and of course the traditional parade. The annual Chief Lee Memorial Scramble will be from 9 a.m. to 2 p.m. Saturday, July the 18th at Hidden Hills Golf Course, Highway 70 North Pampa. Entry fees are $70 for individual and $250 per team. Those planning to take part may register by phoning 806-669-5866. Registration includes lunch, door prizes, and a fun day of golf with friends, family, and community members. The scramble is sponsored by the Pampa Firefighters Association Local 3293, and proceeds will help support community programs and outreach efforts of that organization. City of Pampa spraying residential areas for mosquitoes on an as-needed basis this summer. However, those who do not want their property sprayed are asked to contact City Hall at 806-669-5760. A federal government agency in Washington will soon be moving more of its operations to the Lone Star State. It's all part of the Trump administration's plan for the Fed to more effectively serve rural areas of the nation. Correspondent Danny Moffitt has more.
9: The USDA has announced they'll be moving some of their roles from Washington, D.C. to the Dallas-Fort Worth area. The roles fall under the umbrella of their rural development arm that offers various loan and grant programs designed to help rural Americans with housing, infrastructure, health care, and other needs. That operation oversees a loan portfolio of more than $200 billion. The USDA will be creating that new operational hub in the Dallas-Fort Worth area to support the loan and grant processing and program management. They already have an office in McKinney, and it's not immediately clear if they will be expanding that one or opening a totally new office. One of the Trump administration's goals has been to reduce the federal government's footprint in Washington. The USDA says moving to the Dallas-Fort Worth area along with St. Louis will be an effort to more efficiently serve rural communities. I'm Danny Moffitt.
0: Texas Rangers investigating an officer-involved shooting that left one man deceased following a late-night disturbance call in Melissa. Police responded to the incident Sunday and upon arrival encountered an individual and another person inside the home. During the confrontation, an officer discharged his firearm, striking the suspect. No one else was injured in the incident. No officers or other occupants inside the home were hurt. Officers provided medical aid at the scene before the suspect was taken to a local hospital where he later died from those injuries. On the Pampa Radio TxDOT Time Saver Travel Report, there are various lane closures today both directions of the I-40 frontage roads from Grand to Lakeside Drive. The left lane of I-40 at Spur 228 east of Amarillo is closed both directions for bridge work. And there are various lane closures on northbound U.S. 87 at Willow Creek for patching work. The left two lanes of northbound U.S. 87's bridge at 15th Street going into downtown Amarillo was also closed for bridge work. Now this.
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0: In the regional news roundup, as Independence Day nears, the city of Dumas Fire Department has announced that a specific location has been designated for the public to use fireworks. It is the area west of Prime Metal Company and the Hampton Inn. It will open up following the 4th of July fireworks show in Dumas. Entrance will be on the north side of Prime Metal at 10755 U.S. Highway 287 and will exit by the Hampton Inn at 2110 South Dumas Avenue. The 2026-27 cohort of a prestigious student program at WT recently announced the Dyke and Terry Rogers Leadership Education and Development Program challenges high-achieving students to further develop their leadership potential. Students named from the area include from Sunray, Cy Boatman and Ivan De La Rosa, from Demet, Emilio Jimenez, Littlefield, Denton Moore, from Farwell, J.C. Nichols, Canadian, Abril Rivera Cervantes, from Canyon, Ben Kogo, Brenna Ware, and Logan White, Kaylin Noble from Amarillo, and Sarah Robinson from Lubbock. Canines for Christ chapters in Waco and San Antonio are preparing to head back to Kerrville for several memorial services regarding the deadly July 4, 2025 weekend flooding along the Guadalupe River in Kerr County. Several community events are scheduled to mark the one-year anniversary of the disaster that claimed 119 lives along that river. One of the larger events will be the Faith and Fellowship Community Gathering at Louise Hayes Park from 6 to 9:30 Friday, July 3rd. The free public event will feature live music, a kid zone, candle lighting ceremony, visits with trained mental health professionals, along with interaction with the dogs. Meanwhile, those memorial services come following a report documenting problems associated with the disaster. Again, Danny Zinn with more on that story.
9: In Austin, state leaders were presented with a 115-page report about the failures before and during the summer floods from last year. That report said there was a lack of staff training, the absence of the state-required written emergency plan, and no evacuation plan, with the failure to prepare for the severe weather event, even though there were forecasts for that significant flooding at Camp Mystic. The report also said that the employees did not evacuate the campers and staff in a timely manner, even though they had adequate time to do that. The report says nearly 2 hours passed between the first flash flood warning and the first attempts to evacuate the campers. I'm Danny Moffitt.
0: A woman in Houston was arrested Sunday after deputies say she left her 4-year-old daughter unattended inside a parked vehicle while shopping at a Costco store on Northwest Freeway. Investigators say the vehicle's engine was off and the child had been in the vehicle approximately 1.5 hour as temperatures continued to climb. The mother, identified as Vanny Nguyen, was arrested and charged with child abandonment with intent to return. Officials warn citizens that temperatures this summer inside parked vehicles can quickly reach dangerous levels, even when windows are cracked open. When the outside temperature, for example, is 70 degrees inside a car, in 10 minutes it's 89 degrees, then 104 degrees within half an hour. Then with the outside temperature hotter, say 95 degrees, inside the vehicle it rises to 114 in 10 minutes, then shoots up to 129 degrees within 30 minutes. The Federal Aviation Administration is investigating circumstances of a near miss at Logan International Airport in Boston Saturday involving that Delta flight from Dallas and an American Airlines flight. The runway incursion occurred when the two planes came within 300 feet of one another. Meanwhile, near misses and runway incursions at the United States airports is the focus this week of hearings on Capitol Hill and the Senate Commerce Subcommittee on Aviation, Space, and Innovation, which is seeking ways to strengthen safety across the national airspace system. That Delta Flight 2351 from Dallas to Logan had to execute a go-around or aborted landing to avoid the American Airlines plane that was accelerating to take off on an intersecting runway. The FAA says the Delta flight had 129 passengers on board and a crew of 6, and it did land safely. As a result of a Homeland Security Task Force investigation, a Big Lake woman has been sentenced in federal court in Del Rio to 24 years in prison. That for conspiracy to possess with intent to distribute fentanyl. U.S. Attorney Justin Simmons says 28-year-old Anhai Sanchez approached the Del Rio port of entry driving a Chevrolet Camaro and applied for entry into the U.S. from Mexico. She said she and her son, who was also in the car, were returning to Big Lake after visiting family in Mexico. A vehicle inspection resulted in the discovery of 30 packages of fentanyl found stuffed beneath a trap door near the rear driver and passenger sides of the wheel wells. The total weight of the dope was 39 pounds, and Sanchez was arrested on site. Simmons says that Sanchez was a regular and trusted courier for a transnational criminal organization and had crossed the international border bridge numerous times in different vehicles loaded with narcotics. Sanchez pleaded guilty to one count of conspiracy to possess with intent to distribute fentanyl. Law enforcement also determined that she typically took narcotics to the greater Dallas-Fort Worth area. Following the state Republican convention in Houston, GOP officials have released the 8 legislative priorities the party will pursue during the next legislative session that will convene in January. They include securing Texas elections, moves against any Sharia laws, deep-sixing all property taxes, banning taxpayer lobbying, secure the grid, energy, water, agriculture, property, and sovereignty, enhance border enforcement, protect Texas youth, and protect life. According to the GOP panel report, securing Texas elections includes strict voter registration and eligibility requirements, such as proof of citizenship for voter registration and rejection of commercial or mail house addresses as residential locations. To stop Sharia law, delegates want legislation clarifying that courts and government agencies may not enforce foreign law, blocking any backdoor attempts to import Sharia or other foreign code into family law, contracts, or civil disputes in Texas courts. A full ban on cities, counties, school districts, and other local entities hiring lobbyists with public money to influence legislation in Austin is also on that list.
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13: When the word rhino is used, politically minded people often think of politicians who are Republican in name only. They are politicians who sense a benefit in identifying as a Republican, but a closer examination of their character reveals they do not hold to the traditional values of the Republican Party. For years, a similar problem has existed in the realm of Christianity. Many people like to call themselves Christians because they sense a benefit in identifying as one, but a closer examination of their lives reveals they do not hold to the basic teachings of Scripture. They are a Christian in name only. While no one is perfect and while everyone fails in their Christian lives at times, it is important for us to consider this question. Does my life consistently reflect the teachings of Scripture? If so, keep up the good work. Our culture needs you. If not, ask the Lord to help you, because authentic Christianity is more needed now than ever before.
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16: More screwworm cases have been confirmed in Texas. I'm Kerry Martin with Texas Ag News and Views on the Texas Farm Bureau Radio Network. Four new screwworm cases in Texas have been reported by USDA. Assistant Texas State Veterinarian Dr. T.R. Lansford with the Texas Animal Health Commission says three of those were announced on Sunday.
17: One of them was in another calf bovine case in Edwards County, so that adds to the infested area that was already established in Edwards County. But a new infestation area was announced last night associated with a confirmation in a lamb in Crockett County. And so that is a new infested area, which brings our state total up to seven infested areas now.
16: After I talked with Dr. Lanford, another confirmed case was announced Monday afternoon. This one is in a goat in Terrell County. That county's on the Mexican border, southeast of Fort Stockton. Dr. Lansford says the protocols are being implemented in each of the infested zones.
17: So exactly the same protocols in terms of establishing those infested zones, reaching out to our producers in those areas to work through the process to make sure, one, they understand that there's an infested zone established now, and then we'd work with them to understand the movement restriction piece that goes with that and how to work through the process to get animals moved out of those areas.
16: Total Texas cases now stand at 15, and we had a dog reported in New Mexico. 13 of those cases are still active. Texas dairies produced more milk last month as the dairy herd grew.
18: According to the U.S. Department of Agriculture, milk production in Texas topped 1.6 billion pounds in May. That's up 63 million pounds from May of 2025. Average milk per cow remained unchanged in May at 2,265 pounds per cow. That is a little over 100 pounds per cow more than the national average. The number of dairy cows in Texas grew 28,000 head in May to 722,000 head. Nationally, USDA estimates there are 9.67 million head of dairy cattle. For the Texas Farm Bureau Radio Network, I'm Jessica Domel.
16: Texas Corn Producers has a new executive director. Bryce White has been selected to serve as the organization's next executive director effective September 1st. White will succeed David Gibson, who will retire in September. In a news release, Texas Corn Producers says White has been a part of the TCP team for nearly a decade. His experience across the corn industry has given him a deep understanding of the issues facing Texas farmers and the insight needed to lead the organization alongside its board of directors. I'm Kerry Martin on the Texas Farm Bureau Radio Network.
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20: 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I'm Marcus Pruninger, Ocultry County Extension Agent. By this point in the season, crops are large enough that nutrient issues often begin to show up visually. Today on Focus on Agriculture, we're talking about identifying mid-season nutrient deficiencies, what to look for, and how to interpret symptoms, and what can realistically be done about them. Mid-season nutrient deficiencies tend to catch attention quickly. Changes in leaf color, plant vigor, or growth patterns are often easy to spot, especially in otherwise healthy fields. But identifying these causes correctly is the challenge. Many nutrient deficiencies show up as color changes, usually yellowing or pale green areas in the leaves. Nitrogen deficiency often appears as general yellowing, starting with older leaves. Potassium issues may show a marginal leaf burn or discoloration. Other nutrients have more specific patterns, but symptoms can overlap with stresses caused by moisture, temperature, or compaction. That's where misdiagnosing becomes a risk. Not every yellow plant lacks nutrients. Stress-related factors can create similar visual symptoms without an actual deficiency. That's why context matters. Producers should look at field patterns. Is the issue uniformed or patchy? Soil conditions? Is there compaction or moisture limitations? Timing. When did symptoms appear? Another important point is that mid-season deficiencies often reflect availability, not just supply. Nutrients may be present in the soil, but not accessible due to dry conditions, root limitations, or other factors. This is particularly true in the Panhandle, where soil moisture influences nutrient uptake. The next question becomes whether correction is possible. In some cases, mid-season applications can help, particularly if conditions improve. But not all deficiencies can be corrected effectively at this stage. Timing, crop stage, and severity all matter. Producers should evaluate whether additional inputs are likely to provide a meaningful return. As with many mid-season decisions, restraint can be just as important as action. The goal is not to fix every visible issue.
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23: Talking about Super El Nino, I'm James Hunt with Around the Cap Rock on the Texas Farm Bureau Radio Network. We have now entered an El Niño phase that is expected to last into early next year or longer, and this El Niño shows the potential to develop into what is called a super El Niño. I talked about this with Mike Gittinger of the National Weather Service, and here's what he says Amarillo data shows for our experiences with super El Niños in the past.
1: So, when does that happen? 2015, 2016, that was a super El Niño, fourth wettest year on record, so farmers will get excited about that. 97, 98 was another one. 91, 92 was a super Niño, and 82, 83. So those were all considered super El Niño events. And yes, the tendency was to be wet, especially 2015, 2016. So that gets people excited for sure. We'll see how this goes. It's weather. Nothing is ever a guarantee.
23: Yes, there is always uncertainty when it comes to weather forecasting, but the idea that we could be headed into some very rainy periods is inspiring many Texas High Plains producers to feel optimistic about what lies ahead. However, super El Niños can have some downsides.
1: Flooding can become an issue. You can't get in your field if you're too wet, and that can become an issue. Other downsides are that you could build up tons of vegetation that eventually is going to, we all know, create a fire hazard. And so that's kind of a longer term downside, is that the natural grasslands, you build up a lot of fuel to be burned down at some point.
23: Mike Gittinger is with the National Weather Service office in Amarillo. I'm James Hunt on the Texas Farm Bureau Radio Network.
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3: 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I'm Larry Marble. 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
24: Had a great sale today, Larry. A little over 1,100 head. USDA reported feeders, steers, and heifers 5 to 8 higher. Calves were 10 to 20 higher. From Seymour, we had 74 head of heifers, weighed 728 at 352.75. Weatherford, 64 heifers, weighs 757 at 346. 68 steers.

0: bringing from 3,900 to 4,400 solid mouth cows, 34 to 3,900 older bred cows from 24 to 2,900, and a few young pairs with small calves from 44 to 4,850.
1: So it sounds like you had a good sale. What was the count?
0: 1,100.
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0: Thank you, Larry.
1: Bye-bye. Neighbor, thanks for joining me. I'm Larry Marble. This is the Texas Farm Bureau Radio Network. Walk in the pens. We'll see you tomorrow. 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
3: Low starch diets are important for many horses. 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Your veterinarian may have recommended you feed your horse a low starch diet, but Dr. Jime Nichols with Bluebonnet Feeds indicates in the horse publication that this term has no meaning. She goes on to say that there is no real legal or regulated definition for low starch, and the only requirement is that a company must indicate the maximum starch and sugar amount on the label. So if you see a feed with a label of low starch, it really does not tell you anything, and the starch may not be low enough for your horse. This is complicated, as there are three types of carbohydrates in equine diets, and these are the ethanol-soluble carbohydrates, or ESCs, which contain glucose, fructose, and sucrose. Water-soluble carbohydrates are WSCs, which contain ESCs plus fructans. Non-structural carbohydrates are commonly used as the amount of carbohydrates the horse can eat, and these include starch plus ESCs or WSCs. Dr. Nichols says there is no standard for sugar on the feed tag. So if the feed bag is reporting NSC plus WSC, the percentage will be higher than NSC plus ESC. Well, I said it was confusing. So many horse owners just want to avoid carbohydrates altogether, but carbohydrates are required in the horse's diet. Forage should make up the base of the horse's diet, but you have to know the percentage of carbohydrates in the forage also, and that requires testing. Metabolically sensitive horses should have less than 10% non-structural carbohydrates in the entire diet. To be accurate, you must test your hay or pasture and do some math on the grain or pellets and the supplements you are feeding, as some supplements contain starch. So you cannot just go into the feed store and pick a feed that has low starch on the label, as the starch may not be low enough for your horse. I'm veterinarian Dr. Bob Judd. This is the Texas Farm Bureau Radio Network.
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7: I'm meteorologist Steve Hamilton with your Texas Farm and Ranch forecast on the Texas Farm Bureau Radio Network. Few showers and thunderstorms may pop up again today before we get into a hot and dry weather pattern through the upcoming weekend. Thunderstorms will be possible this afternoon and maybe again tomorrow for the Panhandle and a few across northern Texas, but that's about it. Sunny and dry everywhere else. A large high-pressure area in the upper levels will settle over the southern plains over the next 2 days, and the latest models show that hanging around for a while, so we'll be getting sunny skies. The atmosphere will be very dry and very stable under that high-pressure system, so precipitation chances will stay low, and temperatures will stay warm. High humidity in the eastern and some of the northern counties as usual, occasionally

0: breezy for the rest of this week. Daytime highs varying between the mid and upper 90s for most areas today and Thursday. Pretty low rain chances from Friday all the way through the weekend. For the panhandle, a few clouds, mid-90s, slight chance of an afternoon thunderstorm. A thunderstorm possible on Thursday afternoon, highs about 100. In the western counties, sunny today and just over 100 on the high. Breezy and sunny on Thursday, hot again, about 100. In the northern counties, some sunshine, but a shower or thunderstorm may pop up, will be in the upper 90s. Sunny, breezy, and upper 90s on Thursday. In the eastern counties, some clouds early, but clearing up this afternoon, mid-90s. Sunny on Thursday, looks like we'll stay in the mid-90s. Low 90s in the central counties and pretty humid today with sunshine. Warm and humid again on Thursday, low 90s and sunny. In the southern counties, we're in the mid-90s today, gusty wind and sunshine. A few more clouds on Thursday, still pretty windy, mid-90s. And for the upper Gulf Coast, low 90s and humid today with sunny skies. I'm meteorologist Steve Hamilton with your Texas Farm and Ranch forecast on the Texas Farm Bureau Radio Network.
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10: Toy Story 5. Jesse, Buzz, and the gang are back in Toy Story 5. Bonnie is growing up, and so is the world around her. To help her keep up, her parents have given her a tablet. But the more she stays on her tablet, the more Bonnie changes. Changes for the worst, in fact. 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
15: Hey, I was just touching base to see when you think you might be coming back. 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
16: Supergirl. The woman of tomorrow is here today to show us a piece of the universe. Where Superman grew up on Earth with loving parents, Supergirl grew up on Krypton just in time to witness its hubris destruction. Where he saw the best in people, she saw the worst. Now, Supergirl wanders the galaxy searching for the same optimism she sees in her cousin. And with the girl Ruth by her side, maybe she can find it.
17: I love you so, so, so, so, so much. A love only the branch of a willow tree could conjure.
18: Be careful what you wish for. If you don't take them seriously, if you don't phrase them just right, you could end up like Baron here.
19: Jeez, what kind of spells you put on her?
18: All he wanted was for Nikki to want him, to need him, to yearn for him. Now he's the only thing inside her head, and he can't get out. It's a fine line between love and obsession.
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10: Disclosure Day. We are not alone in the universe. Steven Spielberg, director of E.T., War of the Worlds, and Close Encounters of the Third Kind, brings you the story of the day the world learns the truth about life on other planets. 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Some will embrace the truth, others will deny it. Some will find peace, others will make war. But the day is coming. Which one will you be when they disclose the truth?
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I'm in my wigwam. 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
5: Hey there, y'all. I'm Dathan, and this is What's Cooking in Pampa.
6: That's good.
5: In 1889, a patriotic Raffaele Espiato delivered a pizza with red tomatoes, white mozzarella, and green basil leaves. He called it the Margherita Pizza, named after Queen Margherita of Savoy. Over 120 years later, people around the world order and enjoy this historical dish. And thus today, we will be looking at the Margherita Pizza from Pampa's own 1930 pizzeria. The 1930 bakes their bread to be fluffy but crispy. The basil is whole and not crushed. The tomato sliced and not diced or marinated. And to top it all off, it's baked in olive oil to give it a fresh kick. Truly, the 1930s rendition of the Margherita Pizza manages to both respect the history of the dish while still tasting uniquely Pampa. So if you're in the mood for pizza and you've had an inkling of curiosity about what the world was like and what it meant to live in those days, the 1930s Margherita Pizza would be a good place to start. You might even find yourself eating it again tomorrow. And tomorrow, and tomorrow. That's all I've got to say. Tune in next week to hear what's cooking in Pampa.
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0: 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I'm Tom Nicoletti with the market update from the Texas Farm Bureau Radio Network.
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2: News. I'm Gianna Gelosi. President Trump canceling plans to sign a bipartisan housing bill, saying he won't sign it until lawmakers pass the Save America Act. House Speaker Mike Johnson.
3: He and I've talked about this a lot. He has expressed the priority and the preference of the Save America Act. We share that.
2: Fox's Jared Halpern.
4: The president will join Senate Republicans amid his push for passage of the Save America Act, the new voter ID legislation that would also put restrictions on transgender athletes in female sports and transgender surgeries for minors. But previous efforts to approve the measure have fallen far short in the Senate.
2: And it was a socialist sweep here in New York City. All three of mayors over on Mamdani's candidates surging to victory.
5: What we saw last night was a hunger for leaders who will be there on the front lines looking to make it easier for working people to afford life in the greatest city in the world.
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7: That brief summer shower Tuesday deposited 0.03 of an inch of moisture in the Pampa Radio rain bucket, bringing the June amount to 1.45, and Pampa's year-to-date total now to 4.66 of an inch of rain, still well below the average so far this year. Pampa's annual rain total average is 23 inches. Other Tuesday amounts around the area include 1.59 of an inch at Canadian, 1.5 inches at Lipscomb, 1.31 at Mamma, 0.47 at Canyon, 76 at Childress, 58 at Wellington, 22 at Lubbock, Stinnett, Dozier, and Esteline each was 0.07, 0.05 of an inch in the rain buckets at McLean and Sunray. Pampa City Commissioners Monday amended on first reading the special events section of the Code of Ordinances and also approved on first reading an ordinance establishing film production guidelines. The issues were addressed by Emergency Management Coordinator Troy Schragerath, City Manager Shane Stokes, and City Secretary Barbara Stucker.
8: In the language of the original ordinance, it had the Chief of Police, and it didn't make sense because realistically it affects more departments than the Chief of Police. And that's why we thought Shane should have the ultimate authority. And if they don't like that decision, they can appeal to a board. There's two different appeal processes. Before, it was just the final word. I don't believe we had an appeal process in there. Now, if you don't like the results, if we say no, and basically Shane looks at our recommendations of any problems he thinks we're going to have, and then he makes a final decision, okay, let's do that. But if he says no, then he'll appoint a council of three of the people who are in that group to make a decision. If they don't like that decision, it's final, unless it's filmed. If it's a film, and we said no here, the film process is they have to come to a city council meeting and stand in front of you and ask if they can be appealed.
9: Our event permit process started kind of on the back of a napkin, if you will, when we started having really homeland security. Anytime you had mass events where you're going to have a lot of people, a lot of Troy's work is trying to figure those events out and make sure that everybody can attend them and they can pull it off safely. What our little event permit turned into a document so we can kind of foreshadow and try to mitigate any issues that may come up in this event. To that end, we started doing it, and now with the film friendly that we're trying to do, basically we're molding these two ordinances together where they'll match. And in the event permit, as you said, there's never been an appeal process. That's not a bad idea. So basically a three-person, three-employee committee would be that appeal.
10: And one of those things was we need to adopt some film production guidelines. We got a committee together and we worked that out. They had some suggested guidelines the Film Commission did that we went over and also with Brian's help and came up with some. I know Troy just pointed some of them out in appeal process and everything, but mostly it's just about trying to get people to Pampa and letting them know there's a database that lets them know that we do welcome filming here.
7: More on subsequent broadcasts. Pampa School Board members Monday approved the district's 2026-27 operating budget. Pampa ISD Superintendent Hugh Pyatt.
11: Heath Parker, who's our chief financial officer, presented the wrap-up of this year's budget for 25-26, and then also the proposed budget for 26-27. And so through 25-26, we got a budget roughly $34 million. 80% of it goes to personnel, and the rest of it goes to operations and just making sure we got enough money for kids and classrooms and teachers and programs. And he's done an outstanding job of making sure that we stay in our budget. We've got 17 departments with principals, district departments, and all 17 do a great job of managing their budgets and staying within it. That helps the district stay in a healthy financial situation. So we've done a great job the last few years of just being able to stay within our budget and take care of all the needs of the district as well. So super happy with where we are financially. From this year, we'll be able to put around $500,000 back into a savings for next year and emergency-based things if anything does come up. So we're excited about that as well. So next year's budget looks just about the same. Not a lot of changes. Our enrollment's going down, but the states gave us a little more from the last legislative session. So evens out to about what we've had the last couple of years. So in a good situation financially and no deficit budgets in Pampa, at least for the last 5 years. And we've been staying pretty healthy where a lot of others are struggling across the state.
7: More on subsequent broadcasts. West Texas A&M University President Walter V. Wendler has announced that he will retire effective September the 1st after serving 10 years in that position. Dr. Wendler came to WT from Southern Illinois University Carbondale, where he was a professor of architecture and chancellor. The retirement date establishes Dr. Wendler as the third longest-serving president in the university's history. He also was vice chancellor for planning at Texas A&M's system for 2 years, among several other roles at the university, including dean of the College of Architecture and head of the Department of Agriculture. Dr. Wendler was commended by Texas A&M University System Regents as strengthening WT's academic and research ambitions, expanding student support, and lasting campus investments. Food trucks and vendors continue to be wanted for the Pampa Hometown Independence Day celebration. Applications may be obtained online or by contacting the Pampa Chamber of Commerce at 200 North Ballard, downtown Pampa. The Big Pampa Hometown Independence Day celebration will be Saturday, July 4th at Recreation Park in Pampa. Many of the events include the 5K run, fishing derby, veteran salute, hot dog eating contests, and of course the traditional parade. The annual Chief Lee Memorial Scramble will be from 9 a.m. to 2 p.m. Saturday, July the 18th at Hidden Hills Golf Course, Highway 70 North Pampa. Entry fees are $70 for individual and $250 per team. Those planning to take part may register by phoning 806-669-5866. Registration includes lunch, door prizes, and a fun day of golf with friends, family, and community members. The scramble is sponsored by the Pampa Firefighters Association Local 3293, and proceeds will help support community programs and outreach efforts of that organization. City of Pampa spraying residential areas for mosquitoes on an as-needed basis this summer. However, those who do not want their property sprayed are asked to contact City Hall at 806-669-5760. A federal government agency in Washington will soon be moving more of its operations to the Lone Star State. It's all part of the Trump administration's plan for the Fed to more effectively serve rural areas of the nation. Correspondent Danny Moffitt has more.
12: The USDA has announced they'll be moving some of their roles from Washington, D.C. to the Dallas-Fort Worth area. The roles fall under the umbrella of their rural development arm that offers various loan and grant programs designed to help rural Americans with housing, infrastructure, health care, and other needs. That operation oversees a loan portfolio of more than $200 billion. The USDA will be creating that new operational hub in the Dallas-Fort Worth area to support the loan and grant processing and program management. They already have an office in McKinney, and it's not immediately clear if they will be expanding that one or opening a totally new office. One of the Trump administration's goals has been to reduce the federal government's footprint in Washington. The USDA says moving to the Dallas-Fort Worth area along with St. Louis will be an effort to more efficiently serve rural communities. I'm Danny Moffitt.
7: Texas Rangers investigating an officer-involved shooting that left one man deceased following a late-night disturbance call in Melissa. Police responded to the incident Sunday and upon arrival encountered an individual and another person inside the home. During the confrontation, an officer discharged his firearm, striking the suspect. No one else was injured in the incident. No officers or other occupants inside the home were hurt. Officers provided medical aid at the scene before the suspect was taken to a local hospital where he later died from those injuries. On the Pampa Radio TxDOT Time Saver Travel Report, there are various lane closures today both directions of the I-40 frontage roads from Grand to Lakeside Drive. The left lane of I-40 at Spur 228 east of Amarillo is closed both directions for bridge work. And there are various lane closures on northbound US 87 at Willow Creek for patching work. The left two lanes of northbound U.S. 87's bridge at 15th Street going into downtown Amarillo was also closed for bridge work. Now this.
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7: In the regional news roundup, as Independence Day nears, the city of Dumas Fire Department has announced that a specific location has been designated for the public to use fireworks. It is the area west of Prime Metal Company and the Hampton Inn. It will open up following the 4th of July fireworks show in Dumas. Entrance will be on the north side of Prime Metal at 10755 U.S. Highway 287 and will exit by the Hampton Inn at 2110 South Dumas Avenue. The 2026-27 cohort of a prestigious student program at WT recently announced that Ike and Terry Rogers Leadership Education and Development Program challenges high-achieving students to further develop their leadership potential. Students named from the area include from Sunray, Cy Boatman and Ivan De La Rosa, from Demet, Emilio Jimenez, Littlefield, Denton Moore, from Farwell, J.C. Nichols, Canadian, Abril Rivera Cervantes, from Canyon, Ben Kogo, Brenna Ware, and Logan White, Kaylin Noble from Amarillo, and Sarah Robinson from Lubbock. Canines for Christ chapters in Waco and San Antonio are preparing to head back to Kerrville for several memorial services regarding the deadly July 4, 2025 weekend flooding along the Guadalupe River in Kerr County. Several community events are scheduled to mark the one-year anniversary of the disaster that claimed 119 lives along that river. One of the larger events will be the Faith and Fellowship Community Gathering at Louise Hayes Park from 6 to 9:30 Friday, July 3rd. The free public event will feature live music, a kid zone, candle lighting ceremony, visits with trained mental health professionals, along with interaction with the dogs. Meanwhile, those memorial services come following a report documenting problems associated with the disaster. Again, Danny Zinn with more on that story.
12: In Austin, state leaders were presented with a 115-page report about the failures before and during the summer floods from last year. That report said there was a lack of staff training, the absence of the state-required written emergency plan, and no evacuation plan with the failure to prepare for the severe weather event, even though there were forecasts for that significant flooding at Camp Mystic. The report also said that the employees did not evacuate the campers and staff in a timely manner, even though they had adequate time to do that. The report says nearly 2 hours passed between the first flash flood warning and the first attempts to evacuate the campers. I'm Danny Moffitt.
7: A woman in Houston was arrested Sunday after deputies say she left her 4-year-old daughter unattended inside a parked vehicle while shopping at a Costco store on Northwest Freeway. Investigators say the vehicle's engine was off and the child had been in the vehicle approximately 1.5 hour as temperatures continued to climb. The mother, identified as Vanny Nguyen, was arrested and charged with child abandonment with intent to return. Officials warn citizens that temperatures this summer inside parked vehicles can quickly reach dangerous levels, even when windows are cracked open. When the outside temperature, for example, is 70 degrees inside a car, in 10 minutes it's 89 degrees, then 104 degrees within half an hour. Then with the outside temperature hotter, say 95 degrees, inside the vehicle it rises to 114 in 10 minutes, then shoots up to 129 degrees within 30 minutes. The Federal Aviation Administration is investigating circumstances of a near miss at Logan International Airport in Boston Saturday involving that Delta flight from Dallas and an American Airlines flight. The runway incursion occurred when the two planes came within 300 feet of one another. Meanwhile, near misses and runway incursions at the United States airports is the focus this week of hearings on Capitol Hill and the Senate Commerce Subcommittee on Aviation, Space, and Innovation, which is seeking ways to strengthen safety across the national airspace system. That Delta Flight 2351 from Dallas to Logan had to execute a go-around or aborted landing to avoid the American Airlines plane that was accelerating to take off on an intersecting runway. The FAA says the Delta Flight had 129 passengers on board and a crew of 6, and it did land safely. As a result of a Homeland Security Task Force investigation, a Big Lake woman has been sentenced in federal court in Del Rio to 24 years in prison. That for conspiracy to possess with intent to distribute fentanyl. U.S. Attorney Justin Simmons says 28-year-old Anhai Sanchez approached the Del Rio port of entry driving a Chevrolet Camaro and applied for entry into the U.S. from Mexico. She said she and her son, who was also in the car, were returning to Big Lake after visiting family in Mexico. A vehicle inspection resulted in the discovery of 30 packages of fentanyl found stuffed beneath a trap door near the rear driver and passenger sides of the wheel wells. The total weight of the dope was 39 pounds, and Sanchez was arrested on site. Simmons says that Sanchez was a regular and trusted courier for a transnational criminal organization and had crossed the international border bridge numerous times in different vehicles loaded with narcotics. Sanchez pleaded guilty to one count of conspiracy to possess with intent to distribute fentanyl. Law enforcement also determined that she typically took narcotics to the greater Dallas-Fort Worth area. Following the state Republican convention in Houston, GOP officials have released the 8 legislative priorities the party will pursue during the next legislative session that will convene in January. They include securing Texas elections, moves against any Sharia laws, deep-sixing all property taxes, banning taxpayer lobbying, secure the grid, energy, water, agriculture, property, and sovereignty, enhance border enforcement, protect Texas youth, and protect life. According to the GOP panel report, securing Texas elections includes strict voter registration and eligibility requirements, such as proof of citizenship for voter registration and rejection of commercial or mail house addresses as residential locations. To stop Sharia law, delegates want legislation clarifying that courts and government agencies may not enforce foreign law, blocking any backdoor attempts to import Sharia or other foreign code into family law, contracts, or civil disputes in Texas courts. A full ban on cities, counties, school districts, and other local entities hiring lobbyists with public money to influence legislation in Austin is also on that list.
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16: When the word rhino is used, politically minded people often think of politicians who are Republican in name only. They are politicians who sense a benefit in identifying as a Republican, but a closer examination of their character reveals they do not hold to the traditional values of the Republican Party. For years, a similar problem has existed in the realm of Christianity. Many people like to call themselves Christians because they sense a benefit in identifying as one, but a closer examination of their lives reveals they do not hold to the basic teachings of Scripture. They are a Christian in name only. While no one is perfect and while everyone fails in their Christian lives at times, it is important for us to consider this question. Does my life consistently reflect the teachings of Scripture? If so, keep up the good work. Our culture needs you. If not, ask the Lord to help you, because authentic Christianity is more needed now than ever before.
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1: Sorghum planting wraps up while sorghum harvest begins. I'm Kerry Martin with Texas Ag News and Views on the Texas Farm Bureau Radio Network. Texas sorghum planting is just about done, with this week's Texas Crop Progress and Condition Report showing 96% of the crop is in the ground. And while planting is wrapping up in the Panhandle, sorghum harvest is getting underway in the Rio Grande Valley. Brian Jones farms near Ed Couch in the valley.
19: Yeah, I actually started harvesting about 10 days ago, started cutting Milo and trying to get ahead of that little tropical storm, Arthur. And so we got a couple days cut, and then we ended up getting about six and a half inches of rain there through the Rio Grande Valley. So we're waiting for things to dry out, and hopefully by the end of this week, we'll be back in the fields and rolling.
20: What did the harvest results look like on that sorghum?
19: So actually pretty pleased with the way the Milo's yielding, and so we're happy with that. We don't think we should have any quality loss through this rain. And we had the 6.5 inches, but we had sunshine in between the rains and then ever since, so we shouldn't have any sprouting or anything like that in the heads.
1: Jones says the weather had a big effect on planting earlier this year, so most valley row crops are in differing stages of development.
19: Absolutely it was. You know, we were able to get in early and start planting, and planted a fair amount of the crops really early, and so that's kind of why we're harvesting a little bit early as well. But our planting window stretched all the way into the end of March, and so this rain for the later planted crops is really going to be beneficial for us.
0: That's Brian Jones in the Rio Grande Valley. The report also showed the condition of the Texas sorghum crop, with 54% of the crop rated good to excellent, 30% fair, and 16% rated poor to very poor. Three more Texas screwworm cases have been confirmed by USDA. These are in three cattle in Terrell County. That's on the border southeast of Fort Stockton. On Monday, USDA confirmed a case of screwworms in a goat in Terrell County, so this makes a total of four cases there. The total statewide count of screwworm cases here in Texas now stands at 18. The U.S. dairy herd has grown to its largest size in three decades, but the supply of replacement heifers is at its lowest level since 1978. That's according to a new report from CoBank, which says dairy producers are increasingly breeding cows to produce beef on dairy calves rather than future milk cows, taking advantage of record high cattle prices and strong beef demand. As a result, replacement heifer supplies are expected to tighten further here in 2026 before beginning a recovery in 2027. I'm Kerry Martin on the Texas Farm Bureau Radio Network.
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22: 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I'm Marcus Pruninger, Ocultry County Extension Agent. By this point in the season, crops are large enough that nutrient issues often begin to show up visually. Today on Focus on Agriculture, we're talking about identifying mid-season nutrient deficiencies, what to look for, and how to interpret symptoms, and what can realistically be done about them. Mid-season nutrient deficiencies tend to catch attention quickly. Changes in leaf color, plant vigor, or growth patterns are often easy to spot, especially in otherwise healthy fields, but identifying these causes correctly is the challenge. Many nutrient deficiencies show up as color changes, usually yellowing or pale green areas in the leaves. Nitrogen deficiency often appears as general yellowing, starting with older leaves. Potassium issues may show a marginal leaf burn or discoloration. Other nutrients have more specific patterns, but symptoms can overlap with stresses caused by moisture, temperature, or compaction. That's where misdiagnosing becomes a risk. Not every yellow plant lacks nutrients. Stress-related factors can create similar visual symptoms without an actual deficiency. That's why context matters. Producers should look at field patterns. Is the issue uniformed or patchy? Soil conditions? Is there compaction or moisture limitations? Timing. When did symptoms appear? Another important point is that mid-season deficiencies often reflect availability, not just supply. Nutrients may be present in the soil, but not accessible due to dry conditions, root limitations, or other factors. This is particularly true in the Panhandle, where soil moisture influences nutrient uptake. The next question becomes whether correction is possible. In some cases, mid-season applications can help, particularly if conditions improve. But not all deficiencies can be corrected effectively at this stage. Timing, crop stage, and severity all matter. Producers should evaluate whether additional inputs are likely to provide a meaningful return. As with many mid-season decisions, restraint can be just as important as action. The goal is not to fix every visible issue. It's to address problems that truly affect yield. This has been Focus on Agriculture. I'm Marcus Pruninger, Ocultry County Extension Agent. Thanks for listening. As always, we can be reached at 806-435-4501.
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2: Cattle trading higher, crude oil is lower. I'm Tom Nicoletti with the market update from the Texas Farm Bureau Radio Network. August live cattle higher by $1.30 at $247.30. October live cattle up $1.35 to $241.10. August feeder cattle up $4.60 to $372.75. September feeders higher by $4.20 to $371.17. July corn down 2 to 407.75. September corn 1.25 down to 416.5. July Kansas City hardbred winter wheat is up 2 to 620.25. July cotton down 146 to 72.50. August West Texas crude oil lower by 256 to $70.65 a barrel. I'm Tom Nicoletti with the Texas Farm Bureau Radio Network.
3: Talking about Super El Nino, I'm James Hunt with Around the Cap Rock on the Texas Farm Bureau Radio Network. We have now entered an El Nino phase that is expected to last into early next year or longer, and this El Nino shows the potential to develop into what is called a Super El Nino. I talked about this with Mike Gittinger of the National Weather Service, and here's what he says Amarillo data shows for our experiences with Super El Ninos in the past.
4: So, when does that happen? 2015, 2016, that was a Super El Nino, fourth wettest year on record, so farmers will get excited about that. 97, 98 was another one. 91, 92 was a Super Nino, and 82, 83. So those were all considered Super El Nino events. And yes, the tendency was to be wet, especially 2015, 2016. So that gets people excited for sure. We'll see how this goes. It's weather. Nothing is ever a guarantee.
3: Yes, there is always uncertainty when it comes to weather forecasting, but the idea that we could be headed into some very rainy periods is inspiring many Texas High Plains producers to feel optimistic about what lies ahead. However, Super El Ninos can have some downsides.
4: Flooding can become an issue. You can't get in your field if you're too wet, and that can become an issue. Other downsides are that you could build up tons of vegetation that eventually is going to, we all know, create a fire hazard. And so that's kind of a longer term downside, is that the natural grasslands, you build up a lot of fuel to be burned down at some point.
3: Mike Gittinger is with the National Weather Service office in Amarillo. I'm James Hunt on the Texas Farm Bureau Radio Network.
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8: 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Welcome to Walking the Pens, a production of the Texas Farm Bureau Radio Network. I'm Larry Marble. 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
25: We're on the line with Bill Martin from Lone Star Stockyards, Wildorada, Texas. Bill, how was the sale?
26: Had a great sale today, Larry. A little over 1,100 head. USDA reported feeders, steers, and heifers 5 to 8 higher. Calves were 10 to 20 higher. From Seymour, we had 74 head of heifers, weighed 728 at 352.75. Weatherford, 64 heifers, weighs 757 at 346. 68 steers from Amarillo, these would be crossbred steers, weighing 790 at 363.75. I'm happy, 907-pound steers at 340. 850-weight heifers at 330. Petersburg, 450-pound weaned steer calves at 560. 513-pound heifers at 413.50. 430-weight heifers at 515. Canyon, 700-pound steers, 392.50. 560-weight steers at 462. 720 weight heifers at 363. From Silverton, 700 pound steers at 373. 610 weight steers at 437.50. 618 pound heifers at 407.50. 5 weight heifers at 440. Floyd, New Mexico, 873 pound steers at 348. 750 weight steers from New Mexico at 367. From Groom, 488 pound bull calves at 5.25. 486 weight heifer calves at 455. And some nice little 300 pound heifer calves at $6. From Sinet, net. We had a nice consignment of cows. The young bred cows were bringing from 3,900 to 4,400. Solid mouth cows, 34 to 3,900. Older bred cows from 24 to 2,900. A few young pairs with small calves from 44 to 4,850.
25: So it sounds like you had a good sale. What was the count?
26: 1,100.
25: Tell everybody how to get a hold of you, Bill.
26: Please call us at 806-677-0777.
25: I appreciate it. Thank you so much.
26: Thank you.

0: spread by infected milk and milking equipment, but this may be more complicated. Hello, everyone. I'm veterinarian Dr. Bob Judd with Texas Vet News on the Texas Farm Bureau Radio Network. Bovine Veterinarian reports researchers investigating 14 California dairies have found that the avian influenza virus, or H5N1, may have more transmission pathways, including aerosols generated during milking. The researchers collected aerosol samples during milking and detected not only viral RNA, but infectious H5N1 virus in some air samples. Viral material was also found in the exhaled breath from infected cattle. The virus was also found in wastewater systems and infections in some cows without clinical signs. The detection of RNA virus does not confirm that viable virus is present, but recovery of the infectious virus in aerosol particles indicates this could lead to transmission. Milking parlors generate aerosols through animal movement, splashing fluids, equipment use, and cleaning, and these aerosolized viral particles could lead to human infections. The dairy wastewater systems are also heavily contaminated in the study, as the virus was found in floor drains, lagoons, and reclaimed water systems. And since wild birds have played a major role in transmission, contaminated wastewater provides a source of infection for our wildlife populations. In the study, some cows tested positive for H5N1 in the milk without showing any clinical signs, and some patterns suggested the transmission was not from milking equipment. Dairies relying on testing sick cows may miss infected animals, which can increase transmission to other cattle. This study suggests that aerosols, wastewater systems, environmental contaminations, and subclinical infections may play a role. The presence of this virus was recently confirmed in a Texas dairy. I'm Dr. Bob Judd. 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
4: I'm meteorologist Sally Russell with your Texas Farm Rate Forecast on the Texas Farm Bureau Radio Network. The heat is expected to build in over the next few days. In fact, into the early part of July, looking at a early July ridge setting on up that's going to block a lot of the wet weather and definitely keep our temperatures within triple digit readings. Over the next 24 hours, we are looking at the chance of some showers and scattered thunderstorms across the northern panhandle into portions of West Texas and across extreme northeast Texas. But again, this isn't going to amount to much. We're expecting to see anywhere from a tenth to a quarter of an inch at best, although north central portions of the panhandle will may pick up to an inch, maybe an inch and a quarter of rain. Today for the Texas Panhandle, mixture clouds and sunshine are high this afternoon. We'll be right around the middle 90s. We'll see partly cloudy skies, a chance of some showers and storms tonight. Damaging winds, we may see anywhere from quarter to golf ball size hail. Overnight lows near 65, and then a chance of showers and storms on Thursday, a high in the low 100s. West Texas, sunny skies, a high right around 100 today. Low 70s with a partly cloudy sky tonight. Sunny, breezy, and hot, low 100s on Thursday. North Texas, lots of sunshine today, a high right around 95. Upper 70s overnight, and sunny skies, mid-90s Thursday. East Texas, looking at partly to mostly sunny skies, a high today in the mid-90s, mainly clear, low 70s overnight, and then we're back to sunshine on Thursday with a high right around 95 degrees. Central Texas, lots of sunshine, low 90s today. We drop into the low 70s tonight, and sunshine, low 90s on Thursday. Across South Texas, looking at a partly to mostly sunny sky today, a high this afternoon right around the mid-90s, winds out of the south, 15 to 25 miles per hour. Mainly clear, not as breezy tonight, low 70s, and then partly to mostly sunny on Thursday with a high near 95. And the Upper Gulf Coast, sunny and sticky today, a high this afternoon into the lower 90s, clear skies, mid-70s tonight, sunshine, low 90s Thursday. I'm meteorologist Sally Russell with your Texas Farmer Ranch forecast on the Texas Farm Bureau Radio Network.

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8: Toy Story 5. Jesse, Buzz, and the gang are back in Toy Story 5. Bonnie is growing up, and so is the world around her. To help her keep up, her parents have given her a tablet. But the more she stays on her tablet, the more Bonnie changes. Changes for the worst, in fact. The toys are worried, and the AI in the tablet seems to be enjoying its powerful hold over Bonnie. 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
12: Hey, I was just touching base to see when you think you might be coming back. You know, I'm just worried that you're not going to find your stride here if you keep going off-world all the time, Kara.
13: Supergirl. The woman of tomorrow is here today to show us a piece of the universe. Where Superman grew up on Earth with loving parents, Supergirl grew up on Krypton just in time to witness its Hubert destruction. Where he saw the best in people, she saw the worst. Now, Supergirl wanders the galaxy searching for the same optimism she sees in her cousin. And with the girl Ruth by her side, maybe she can find it.
14: I love you so, so, so, so, so much. A love only the branch of a willow tree.
15: Be careful what you wish for. If you don't take them seriously, if you don't phrase them just right, you could end up like Baron here.
16: Jeez, what kind of spell did you put on her?
15: All he wanted was for Nikki to want him, to need him, to yearn for him. Now he's the only thing inside her head, and he can't get out. It's a fine line between love and obsession.
17: Nikki?
18: What did you steal?
17: Secrets. The data they paid me to protect.
18: Are they people?
17: No.
8: Disclosure Day. We are not alone in the universe. Steven Spielberg, director of E.T., War of the Worlds, and Close Encounters of the Third Kind, brings you the story of the day the world learns the truth about life on other planets. Some will rejoice, others will revolt. Some will embrace the truth, others will deny it. Some will find peace, others will make war. But the day is coming. Which one will you be when they disclose the truth?
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5: 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But that is just a mostly accurate weather report, sponsored by Mostly Music, 112 East Francis, right here in Pampa, Texas. Let's get some music going. I got Randy Rogers Band up next with In My Arms Instead on 100.3 KOMX.

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5: 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But that is just a mostly accurate weather report sponsored by Mostly Music, 112 East Francis, right here in Pampa, Texas. Let's get back to some music. I got Old Dominion with Making Good Time on 100.3 KOMX.

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2: 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My name is Liam, and in this 3 o'clock hour, it is somewhere around 89 degrees, feeling more like 90, with winds sitting somewhere just around 9 miles per hour. But that is just a mostly accurate weather report sponsored by Mostly Music, 112 East Francis, right here in Pampa, Texas. Let's get back to some music. I got Randall King and Braxton Keith up next with Cheating on My Honky Tonk on 100.3 KOMX.

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5: 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But that is just a mostly accurate weather report sponsored by Mostly Music. 112 East Francis right here in Pampa, Texas. Let's get back to some music. I got Wanna Be Loved from the Red Clay Strays up next on 100.3 KOMX.

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1: Fox News, I'm John Saucier. President Trump meeting with Senate Republicans for a high-stakes lunch today on Capitol Hill after his abrupt decision to cancel a planned signing ceremony for a bipartisan housing bill.
2: I think we had a really great meeting. And we're very proud of the party. We like our leader. We like everybody really in the room. I don't like a few people, but that's okay.
1: The meeting came after the president abruptly decided he would not sign a bipartisan bill designed to lower the cost of housing until Congress passes an unrelated bill that would expand federal control over how states run elections. Senate Minority Leader Chuck Schumer slamming the move, accusing the president of walking away from a rare legislative achievement.
3: Donald Trump had a unique, rare chance to help the American people. And he refused.
1: The president says the voting overhaul bill is a national emergency. Senate Majority Leader John Thune has warned that he doesn't have the votes to clear that bill. America's listening to Fox News.
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6: Cattle higher, corn lower. I'm Jessica Dolmel with the closing markets on the Texas Farm Bureau Radio Network. The cattle complex traded higher today thanks to strong fundamental support. June live cattle up 85 cents to 256. August live cattle up 52 cents to 246.52. August feeder cattle up 477 to 372.95. September feeder cattle up 365 to 370.62. Lean hogs traded lower today as traders await stronger consumer demand. July lean hogs down 37 cents to 93.85. August lean hogs down 52 cents to 96.70. June class 3 milk even at 1601 a hundredweight. July class 3 milk down 8 cents to 1579 a hundredweight. Cotton traded lower today as oil futures fell. July cotton down 187 points to 7209. December cotton down 247 points to 7626. July corn down 2¾ to 407. September corn down 2 to 415¾. July hard red winter wheat down 1 to 617¼. September hard red winter wheat up 1/4 to 625½. July natural gas up 7 cents to 321. August natural gas up 7 cents to 325. West Texas Intermediate crude oil slipped below $70 a barrel on Wednesday as we saw some of those supply concerns ease as tankers that were stuck behind the Strait of Hormuz started to make it through that area. August, West Texas Intermediate crude down $3.26 to $69.94 a barrel. October, crude oil down $2.75 to $69.14 a barrel. For the Texas Farm Bureau Radio Network, I'm Jessica Dolmel.
7: For the child of God, current events remind us that our world is involved in a spiritual battle that is greater than anything our generation has seen before. While this truth can stir up fear or anxiety, we can be encouraged when we remind ourselves that God is in control and nothing is happening without His permission. My name is Kyle Losfeldt, and as the pastor of Grace Baptist Church in Pampa, Texas, I would like to encourage every believer to look to God for the strength and encouragement that only He can give. I would also encourage you to exercise a level of boldness for the cause of Christ like you've never exercised before. I am convinced that if God's people will stand for the truths of God's Word, we can have a greater impact on this culture than we ever thought possible. As has been said before, the only thing necessary for the triumph of evil is for good men to do nothing. Therefore, be strong and of good courage. Be not afraid, neither be thou dismayed, for the Lord thy God is with thee.
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0: Sorghum planting wraps up while sorghum harvest begins. I'm Kerry Martin with Texas Ag News and Views on the Texas Farm Bureau Radio Network. Texas sorghum planting is just about done, with this week's Texas Crop Progress and Condition Report showing 96% of the crop is in the ground. And while planting is wrapping up in the Panhandle, sorghum harvest is getting underway in the Rio Grande Valley. Brian Jones farms near Ed Couch in the valley.
10: Yeah, I actually started harvesting about 10 days ago, started cutting Milo and trying to get ahead of that little tropical storm, Arthur. And so we got a couple days cut, and then we ended up getting about six and a half inches of rain there through the Rio Grande Valley. So we're waiting for things to dry out, and hopefully by the end of this week, we'll be back in the fields and rolling.
11: What did the harvest results look like on that sorghum?
10: So actually pretty pleased with the way the Milo's yielding, and so we're happy with that. We don't think we should have any quality loss through this rain. And we had the 6.5 inches, but we had sunshine in between the rains and then ever since, so it shouldn't have any sprouting or anything like that in the heads.
0: Jones says the weather had a big effect on planting earlier this year, so most valley row crops are in differing stages of development.
10: Absolutely it was. You know, we were able to get in early and start planting, and planted a fair amount of the crops really early, and so that's kind of why we're harvesting a little bit early as well, but our planting window stretched all the way into the end of March. And so this rain for the later planted crops is really going to be beneficial for us.
0: That's Brian Jones in the Rio Grande Valley. The report also showed the condition of the Texas sorghum crop, with 54% of the crop rated good to excellent, 30% fair, and 16% rated poor to very poor. Three more Texas screwworm cases have been confirmed by USDA. These are in three cattle in Terrell County. That's on the border southeast of Fort Stockton. On Monday, USDA confirmed a case of screwworms in a goat in Terrell County, so this makes a total of four cases there. The total statewide count of screwworm cases here in Texas now stands at 18. The U.S. dairy herd has grown to its largest size in three decades, but the supply of replacement heifers is at its lowest level since 1978. That's according to a new report from CoBank, which says dairy producers are increasingly breeding cows to produce beef on dairy calves rather than future milk cows, taking advantage of record high cattle prices and strong beef demand. As a result, replacement heifer supplies are expected to tighten further here in 2026 before beginning a recovery in 2027. I'm Kerry Martin on the Texas Farm Bureau Radio Network.
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13: Yeah. 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I'm Marcus Pruninger, Aquatree County Extension Agent. By this point in the season, crops are large enough that nutrient issues often begin to show up visually. Today on Focus on Agriculture, we're talking about identifying mid-season nutrient deficiencies, what to look for, and how to interpret symptoms, and what can realistically be done about them. Mid-season nutrient deficiencies tend to catch attention quickly. Changes in leaf color, plant vigor, or growth patterns are often easy to spot, especially in otherwise healthy fields. But identifying these causes correctly is the challenge. Many nutrient deficiencies show up as color changes, usually yellowing or pale green areas in the leaves. Nitrogen deficiency often appears as general yellowing, starting with older leaves. Potassium issues may show a marginal leaf burn or discoloration. Other nutrients have more specific patterns, but symptoms can overlap with stresses caused by moisture, temperature, or compaction. That's where misdiagnosing becomes a risk. Not every yellow plant lacks nutrients. Stress-related factors can create similar visual symptoms without an actual deficiency. That's why context matters. Producers should look at field patterns. Is the issue uniformed or patchy? Soil conditions? Is there compaction or moisture limitations? Timing. When did symptoms appear? Another important point is that mid-season deficiencies often reflect availability, not just supply. Nutrients may be present in the soil but not accessible due to dry conditions, root limitations, or other factors. This is particularly true in the Panhandle, where soil moisture influences nutrient uptake. The next question becomes whether correction is possible. In some cases, mid-season applications can help, particularly if conditions improve. But not all deficiencies can be corrected effectively at this stage. Timing, crop stage, and severity all matter. Producers should evaluate whether additional inputs are likely to provide a meaningful return. As with many mid-season decisions, restraint can be just as important as action. The goal is not to fix every visible issue, it's to address problems that truly affect yield. This has been Focus on Agriculture. I'm Marcus Pruninger, Aquatree County Extension Agent. Thanks for listening. As always, we can be reached at 806-435-4501.
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16: Advice to wheat farmers, try something new. I'm James Hunt with Around the Cap Rock on the Texas Farm Bureau Radio Network. With a disappointing wheat season in the Texas High Plains almost complete, we know dry conditions were a major contributor to production losses. But wheat disease was also a big factor. Agronomist Russell French says to diminish the disease threat next season, farmers should try new varieties.
17: In my career, genetic gain has been the best driver of yield increases over any other thing they can do. And there are some tremendously good wheat varieties that are being released out of Kansas State, Texas A&M, Oklahoma State, Colorado State. And I would just encourage growers to meet with their wheat seed producers or crop consultant or extension specialist and pick a wheat variety that's got resistance to the wheat curl mite and wheat streak mosaic virus.
16: French says during this year's harvest, he's seen firsthand the difference the newer varieties can make.
17: In my experience this year, those varieties that I see that have those two traits, wheat curl mite resistance and wheat streak mosaic virus resistance, they're going to be the best wheat varieties this year. They did not get affected. But if they were a susceptible variety, they really got hammered.
16: Russell French owns French Agronomics in Amarillo. Now here's a calendar announcement about an upcoming panel discussion on New World Screwworm. The event will take place on the evening of Thursday, July 2nd at the Texas Tech School of Veterinary Medicine in Amarillo. More information is available on the website of the High Plains Veterinary Medical Association at highplainsvma.com. 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I'm James Hunt on the Texas Farm Bureau Radio Network.
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19: Good day to you, my Texas farming and ranching neighbor. Welcome to Walking the Pens, a production of the Texas Farm Bureau Radio Network. I'm Larry Marble. Thanks so much for joining us. We're on the line with Bill Martin from Lone Star Stockyards, Wildorada, Texas. Bill, how was the sale?
20: Had a great sale today, Larry. A little over 1,100 head. USDA reported feeders, steers, and heifers 5 to 8 higher. Calves were 10 to 20 higher. From Seymour, we had 74 head of heifers, weighed 728 at 352.75. Weatherford, 64 heifers, weighs 757 at 346. 68 steers from Amarillo, these would be crossbred steers, weighing 790 at 363.75. I'm happy, 907-pound steers at 340. 850 weight heifers at 330. Petersburg, 450-pound wean steer calves at 560. 513-pound heifers at 413.50. 430 weight heifers at 515. Canyon, 700-pound steers, 392.50. 560 weight steers at 462. 720 weight heifers at 363. From Silverton, 700 pound steers at 373. 610 weight steers at 437.50. 618 pound heifers at 407.50. 5 weight heifers at 440. Floyd, New Mexico, 873 pound steers at 348. 750 weight steers from New Mexico at 367. From Groom, 488 pound bull calves at 5 1/4. 486 weight heifer calves at 455. And some nice little 300 pound heifer calves at $6. From Sinet, we had a nice consignment of cows. The young bred cows were bringing from 3,900 to 4,400. Solid mouth cows, 34 to 3,900. Older bred cows from 24 to 2,900. And a few young pairs with small calves from 44 to 4,850.
19: So it sounds like you had a good sale. What was the count?
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19: 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Thank you so much.
20: Thank you, Larry.
19: Bye-bye. Bye. Neighbor, thanks for joining me. I'm Larry Marble. This is the Texas Farm Bureau Radio Network. Walk in the pens. We'll see you tomorrow. Good day.
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22: The H5N1 virus in dairy cattle is believed to be spread by infected milk and milking equipment, but this may be more complicated. Hello, everyone. I'm veterinarian Dr. Bob Judd with Texas Vet News on the Texas Farm Bureau Radio Network. Bovine Veterinarian reports researchers investigating 14 California dairies have found that the avian influenza virus, or H5N1, may have more transmission pathways, including aerosols generated during milking. The researchers collected aerosol samples during milking and detected not only viral RNA, but infectious H5N1 virus in some air samples. Viral material was also found in the exhaled breath from infected cattle. The virus was also found in wastewater systems and infections in some cows without clinical signs. The detection of RNA virus does not confirm that viable virus is present, but recovery of the infectious virus in aerosol particles indicates this could lead to transmission. Milking parlors generate aerosols through animal movement, splashing fluids, equipment use, and cleaning, and these aerosolized viral particles could lead to human infections. The dairy wastewater systems are also heavily contaminated in the study, as the virus was found in floor drains, lagoons, and reclaimed water systems. And since wild birds have played a major role in transmission, contaminated wastewater provides a source of infection for our wildlife populations. In the study, some cows tested positive for H5N1 in the milk without showing any clinical signs, and some patterns suggested the transmission was not from milking equipment. Dairies relying on testing sick cows may miss infected animals, which can increase transmission to other cattle. This study suggests that aerosols, wastewater systems, environmental contaminations, and subclinical infections may play a role. The presence of this virus was recently confirmed in a Texas dairy. I'm Dr. Bob Judd. This is the Texas Farm Bureau Radio Network.
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23: 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For the most part, as we're moving on through the rest of the week and even into the weekend, we have a building ridge of high pressure kind of taking on over, and not a lot of rain coming in for a good chunk of the state. Now, riding on the top of that ridge, we have a boundary kind of hanging out near the Red River and over toward the Panhandle region. And this is where we have some of the shower and thunderstorm chances in place. For the rest of today, we could see that up into the Texas Panhandle, Amarillo area, then stretching south toward Lubbock, Odessa, Wichita Falls, small in chances for rain for you too. But it's closer to Amarillo, Lubbock, and points west where we have the risk of some severe weather. For Thursday, the chances for thunderstorms still bottled up toward Amarillo, down toward the Lubbock area. The rest of the state looking pretty dry. Isolated storm may pop up here or there from Amarillo, Lubbock toward Odessa. Once again, that corridor may see a storm or two, but no severe weather currently in the forecast. The rest of the state, bone dry and hot. Stray thunderstorm this evening, Texas Panhandle, then dry, a low mid-60s. Scattered storms Thursday, the high above 100. West Texas, barely any rain for you tonight, a low 70s, and triple-digit heat coming in Thursday and Friday, slim chance for rain. Dry for a lot of North Texas, straight through tonight, Thursday and Friday, too. Highs for the next couple of days for the mid to upper 90s. You are bone-dry East Texas, clear through the night, a low 70s. Plenty of sunshine Thursday and Friday with highs middle 90s. Dry Central Texas, we fall to the low 70s tonight, hitting the low 90s Thursday, and middle 90s coming our way on Friday. Dry weather South Texas, we are falling to the low 70s tonight and hitting the mid to upper 90s Thursday and Friday. No rain in sight for the upper Gulf Coast, clear through the night to low mid 70s, and a good deal of sunshine throughout our Thursday, Friday too, with highs lower 90s. I'm meteorologist Jennifer Nairamore with your Texas Farm and Ranch forecast on the Texas Farm Bureau Radio Network.
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27: Toy Story 5. Jesse, Buzz, and the gang are back in Toy Story 5. Bonnie is growing up, and so is the world around her. To help her keep up, her parents have given her a tablet. But the more she stays on her tablet, the more Bonnie changes. Changes for the worst, in fact. The toys are worried, and the AI in the tablet seems to be enjoying its powerful hold over Bonnie. They're gonna need some help to save her.
28: I'm losing Bonnie to this device.
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31: Came here as fast as I could.
27: Can Woody and Bonnie's toys take down the tech giant? Come on in and find out. Someone needs a brown
32: marker. Hey, I was just touching base to see when you think you might be coming back. You know, I'm just worried that you're not going to find your stride here if you keep going off-world all the time, Kara.
27: Supergirl. The woman of tomorrow is here today to show us a piece of the universe. Where Superman grew up on Earth with loving parents, Supergirl grew up on Krypton just in time to witness its Hubert destruction. Where he saw the best in people, she saw the worst. Now, Supergirl wanders the galaxy searching for the same optimism she sees in her cousin. And with the girl Ruth by her side, maybe she can find it.
33: I love you so, so, so, so, so much. A love only the branch of a willow tree could conjure.
34: Be careful what you wish for. If you don't take them seriously, if you don't phrase them just right, you could end up like Baron here.
35: Jeez, what kind of spell did you put on her?
34: All he wanted was for Nikki to want him, to need him, to yearn for him. Now he's the only thing inside her head, and he can't get out. It's a fine line between love and obsession.
36: Nikki?
37: What did you steal?
36: Secrets. The data they paid me to protect.
37: Are they people?
36: No.
27: Disclosure Day. We are not alone in the universe. Steven Spielberg, director of E.T., War of the Worlds, and Close Encounters of the Third Kind, brings you the story of the day the world learns the truth about life on other planets. Some will rejoice, others will revolt. Some will embrace the truth, others will deny it. Some will find peace, others will make war. But the day is coming. Which one will you be when they disclose the truth?
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39: 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My name is Liam, and as is tradition around here, it is officially right after the 5 o'clock news. And as such, I got a whole mess of music for you up next. 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
8: 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My name is Liam, and it is 6 o'clock, meaning it's time for another Mostly Accurate Weather Report, sponsored by Mostly Music, 112 East Francis, right here in Pampa, Texas. It is currently somewhere around 91 degrees, feeling more like 92, with winds sitting somewhere around 11 miles per hour. But that is just a mostly accurate weather report. Let's get back to some music. I got Plastic Cigarette from Zach Bryan up next on 100.3 KOMX.

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5: 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My name is Liam, and I got a mostly accurate weather report for you, sponsored by Mostly Music, 112 East Francis, right here in Pampa, Texas. It is currently somewhere around 89 degrees, feeling more like 91, with winds sitting somewhere just around 11 miles per hour. But again, that is just a mostly accurate weather report. Let's get back to some music. I got the Red Clay Strays up next with Wondering Why on 100.3 KOMX.
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